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3: Turn it up, song. All right, boys. This is her favorite song. You know that, right? 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Oh, she put her beard down. Here she comes. Left, left, left, right, left.

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0: 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Hope your day is treating you well. We are back Monday with another great show to kick off your work week.
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2: 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I'm Bill Mick. 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Joining us today on the Roundtable is John Bridgeland. He experienced 9/11 up close as the director of the White House Policy Council in the George W. Bush administration. I can't imagine what it was like in that role on that fateful day. We'll ask John Bridgeland about that and more as we look back at September 11th, 2001, here on the Florida News Network. I was early in my radio career that morning. My show was just over when my producer called us into the studio and we watched that tragedy unfold. America united for a while, but only for a while. A solemn reminder this weekend on the Florida Roundtable. 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

0: that wasn't expected of you. How were the choices presented to the president, and what did he do as he contemplated those?
1: Good. So he had a wonderful framework. He was the only president in history who had gotten a business degree. And so he always said, what's the issue? What are the relevant facts? What's the evidence that this response you're proposing will actually work? Who's going to run and implement this program or initiative? Mm-hmm. And how are we going to keep accountable to the American people for progress and results? And so in the context of all the decisions we were making, and they were complex, you know, and there were lots of ways to look at various issues. He had that framework, which he used and that we knew he used to kind of guide the inquiry.
0: Were the suggestions coming fast and furious? Was it a slow conversation? How did that play out? And we got about 30 seconds here.
1: Yeah. Very quickly. I mean, we rapid. I mean, things like creating a Homeland Security Council and appointing Governor Tom Ridge eventually led to the Department of Homeland Security. Mm-hmm. Eventually standing up an independent bipartisan 9/11 commission.
0: Okay.
1: That would identify all the issues.
0: And we'll have more on this aftermath of 9/11 when we continue on the roundtable.
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11: Imagine. Imagine being denied an apartment because of your religion, or your race, or because you have children, or a disability.
12: It's so wrong.
13: Yes, but who has the power to stop this?
11: You do. Each of us has the power. The law is on your side. It's illegal for landlords to discriminate because of race, color, religion, sex, national origin, disability, or familial status. If you suspect that you have experienced housing discrimination,

0: would tap tremendous talent and have extraordinary faith in those advisors. I'll never forget, he wrote a personal note to Colin Powell, who was his national security advisor, saying, "Colin, if you say it should be so, it should be so," or something to that effect.
1: Mm-hmm.
0: Like, "I trust your advice." And so he was a great one to marshal talent and then and really rely on the people around him. When I briefed President Bush, of course, he had that framework and wanted to, he always had a tough question right up front, you know, to really make sure you knew your stuff. President Clinton, we had worked with him on the Drug-Free Communities Act. And when I went to brief him, he said, "I read that bill." He had actually read the legislative language.
1: Okay.
0: Of, you know, which I thought that was just remarkable. And he liked the bill and we had a good briefing. I had the chance to brief Barack, President Obama in the high school dropout challenge. He was very interested in the role of communities and people from the ground up in helping young people stay on track to graduate. So people have different approaches, and it's been interesting to be part of that.
1: I can imagine it has. We're going to see where we've gone, what 9/11 could very well have led us to as far as service to each other and standing as a country. That's ahead this weekend on the Florida Roundtable here from the Florida News Network.
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1: Back with John Bridgeland on the Florida Roundtable, a man who has worked for six presidents, was there on 9/11. White House had to be panicked a little bit that day. John, the president's not in town, and you're worried about bringing him back. You know what's going on. That environment, it eventually settled down. Where did it eventually take us?
0: So it took us to where the American people were taking us, which was this extraordinary spirit of unity and service and renewal. And so the president in his 2002 State of the Union address calls on Americans, build what he says, building on the millions of acts of kindness and goodness and decency we saw coming out of 9/11. We're going to create and expand opportunities for Americans to serve. So he expands John Kennedy's Peace Corps, Franklin Roosevelt's legatee organizations of those conservation corps coming out of the Great Depression, Johnson's VISTA, Volunteers in Service to America, coming out of the War on Poverty, Richard Nixon's Senior Corps. And by the way, we visited two or three times with the president in Florida with senior Americans who had these encore careers who were doing extraordinary service in their communities. The AmeriCorps program,

0: you know, like Habitat for Humanity and City Year and Teach for America, and then creates new national service programs related to disaster preparedness and response. He does 42 presidential events on service, if you can imagine that.
1: Wow.
0: And every time he disembarks from Air Force One, he meets and greets people who served in the military, on reserve, who served in the Peace Corps, or one of these programs he's expanding, and issues the call to service, which gets covered by the TV, radio, print in that community. National service is the highest levels of national service then and since. Volunteering spikes to a 40-year high through 2005. And he says, you know, we looked into the mirror and we saw our better selves. And I think that's our challenge today, not just to remember all these heroes on 9/11, which we absolutely should year after year, but to recommit to reflect their character by stepping forward to serve, you know, neighbor and nation, and work together across all sorts of political divides to, you know, solve our tough public challenges today.
1: And you've stayed in that realm since you've left.
0: Yes, I have. I currently founded and run an enterprise called More Perfect. It's an alliance, first time, of all the nation's presidential centers that exist, from George Washington's Mount Vernon through the Obama Foundation. The Biden and Trump centers haven't, you know, gotten up and running yet.
1: Right.
0: And over 100 partners that are working to advance 5 foundational democracy goals, one of which is national service and volunteering. We created 8 initiatives for the celebration of the 250th,
1: mm-hmm.
0: one of which was called In Pursuit, to lift up one powerful lesson from each former president that has relevance today. George Bush wrote on George Washington, the lesson was, for leaders, humility is the ultimate strength. Obama wrote on Lincoln, it is only through our union that we can accomplish extraordinary things together. And Clinton wrote on Teddy Roosevelt, the American experiment is about cultivating a greater spirit of we. And these lessons are being accessed by millions of Americans, and including school children, who are learning about the ideals of our Constitution, our Declaration of Independence, which we're celebrating, our Bill of Rights, and their obligations that accompany this incredible freedom that we all live in.
1: How are schools getting engaged with this? What is there a distribution program? What's going on there?
0: Yeah, so it's great, wonderful. Sandra Day O'Connor, the former Associate Justice of the Supreme Court, was worried that our schools had gotten away from history and civics education. So she started an enterprise called iCivics, which reaches 9 million kids and hundreds of thousands of teachers across the United States. And so history and civics, you know, learning about our ideals as a nation, our history over time, our values and norms expressed in the Declaration and the Constitution, the original record of our history, is now a priority in the vast majority of states again in school districts. And so their students are accessing, in a variety of ways, this wonderful history that we share, and also learning that in a democracy, citizen, not president, not senator, not governor, not mayor, is the highest office in the land, and that they have agency to make a difference. And I could share with you a wonderful quote by historian Doris Kearns Goodwin, if we have time.
1: Got about 30 seconds here, so go ahead. Yeah.
0: So Doris Kearns Goodwin, at the launch of More Perfect, said that all transformational change across U.S. history was first catalyzed from the ground up by individual Americans without any public office or appointment, who cared about a cause, a people, or a place, and brought about change. So that's the spirit we need in the country, for people to recognize they have tremendous agency and can make a difference.
1: And we'll close out this edition of the Florida Roundtable with John Bridgeland in moments here on the Florida News Network.
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11: As we close out this edition of the Florida Roundtable, thanks first and foremost to John Bridgeland, who has joined us, was in the Bush White House that day, and a lot of lessons learned since then. John, I've been really a little odd about my remembrances of 9/11. I think sometimes we lean toward the morbid, and I would rather not go that direction. Yes, you honor those that you lost, and you appreciate those who fought to turn things around. I think this has been an interesting look. Thank you for that. It's been a good hour for me. Let's talk for a minute, though, about maybe the positives you pulled out after 9/11. You lived the tragic day. What's happened since, and what has you looking upward and onward here?
12: So as we, you know, mark the 25th anniversary of September 11th, I think it should be more than an occasion of remembrance, but one of examination of conscience. You know, terrorists sought to convince us that fear would define our future. And instead, out of a remarkable season because of the audacity and spirit of unity of the American people, courage became contagious. Compassion outran hatred. Service overwhelmed our tremendous grief and moments of despair. Strangers became neighbors and allies. And the nation looked, as the president mentioned, into a mirror, and it literally saw its better self. And I think what I want to leave this anniversary thinking about is that mirror hasn't vanished. It still waits for us. The better country we glimpsed was never an illusion. It's the spirit that built a startup nation from nothing, invested power in people, and it remains a possibility. You know, whenever leaders summon our highest virtues instead of our deepest grievances, and whenever citizens can remember that the strength of a democracy is measured less by the passions it inflames and more by the character it forms. And so as I look back at 9/11, I think about that couple from Seattle. I think about a 90-year-old colleague of mine who

0: went to volunteer again in his community. I think about the blood banks that overflowed, the houses of worship that opened, and the more than a million Americans who served in national service programs, more than 250,000 Americans who signed up for the military and our reserves, and the 65 million Americans who regularly volunteered through an organization to help improve our country. And that's the spirit I hope that our leaders at all levels and all of us will work to reignite as we remember this tragic and extraordinary anniversary.
1: You know, as we celebrated the 250th anniversary of the Declaration this year, my friend Dave Bowman and I, a historian in his own right, we did over a year's worth of what we called Liberty 250. And the big lesson from that was that the Declaration and then the Constitution, they're not documents of perfection. They're documents of aspiration. And we can still get there.
0: Yes. And in fact, Jefferson and Adams agreed that this mystical notion of the pursuit of happiness was not just an individual right, but a cooperative enterprise that we help one another achieve. And Alexis de Tocqueville comes to the United States to study America's prisons and is so taken by the American people, he studies democracy. And he says, he talks about self-interest rightly understood, that your and my future are interconnected when we have to help each other pursue a greater happiness for the public good.
1: John Bridgeland, it's been a remarkable hour. Thank you so much for your time, my friend. And we'll see you folks next weekend, right back here on the Florida News Network for our next Florida Roundtable.
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8: Good morning. Hi, this is John, and you're waking up with Rise Up Country. It's where we meet every Sunday morning to get our weekly dose of inspiration and a message of hope. Today, I'm going to be sharing some of the stories that you've called in and shared with us. And my guest is Josh Turner. He experienced his whole family learning music, going out on the road and performing with him. But I asked Josh, is that something that came easy?
9: No, that was, I cherish those moments, but I'm glad those moments were in the rear view. It was crazy having to be not only an artist on stage, but also a father and a husband, on stage. So it's like wearing those three hats. It was crazy.
8: Maybe you had to wear a bunch of hats to make it work, but you did it. I'd love to hear your story. Give me a call at 844-717-7774. Under

0: here in the Big Bend. Severe weather can happen at any time.
1: Severe weather update, potential for heavy rain.
2: High wind warning.
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But I'm glad those moments were in the rear view. I told people that we were out on the road as a family for the last two Christmas tours back in 2021, 2022, whenever it was. And they were a whole lot bigger then than they were when I was first starting out. So that bus got a whole lot smaller. And I mean, it was like just controlled chaos. Was just, you know, it was crazy having to be not only an artist on stage, but also a father and a husband, you know, on stage. So it's like wearing those three hats. It was crazy.

0: 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Hope your day is treating you well. We are back Monday with another great show to kick off your work week.
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0: Number one country song in America. She's back, Taylor Swift. I knew it, I knew you. Rise up, country. Everybody's got a story. I want to hear yours. Where are you calling from?
1: I'm calling from Southeast Alabama, and it goes back to some of these parents who are childless that are trying. Mm-hmm. I'd ask them to press in and ask God to deliver them what they ask for, but they need to make sure their heart is clear and pure. And to share my personal story, in the fall of 1986, my wife and I were told she would never have children, had to have surgery, and it just crushed me as being having many siblings. And that night, we had a fight about it, got back together, and I knelt at her bed, asked God to let me hear the pitter-patter little feet on the floor, and 6 weeks later, we found out that we were having our, ended up being a little girl. I think after that, I was fortunate enough that I learned and might help some of you viewers that are

the legend. Randy Travis, on the other hand. Coming up next on Rise Up Country, how far would you go to save an otter? You won't believe what this guy did. If you

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1: 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And newcomer Stella Lefty knows all about surrounding yourself with the right people.

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Every time they sat down for chow, they said a prayer for my cancer. 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These boys are overseas and looking out for us and taking time out to say a prayer for me.

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is Luke Combs on The Wolf, and here we are Sunday morning in Tallahassee. Not a bad-looking day so far. Chance of rain, a little bit less than yesterday, but we'll see highs in upper 80s, low 90s today. Here's Lauren Elena and Chase Matthew on The Wolf.

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1: Old man Wrigley lived in that white house down the street where I grew up. 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We struck a friendship up. 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Broke down and asked him one time, how you keep from going crazy? 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

This is Kenny Chesney on The Wolf. You're home for Cash and Woody in the morning. They'll be right here tomorrow at 6 a.m. to kick off your Monday. Right now, Blake Whiten. Bet on that on 103.1 The Wolf.

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Warming up a cold car sounds like a smart idea, but it can also be a hot opportunity for a car thief. Leaving a vehicle running with a key or fob inside makes it easy to steal. 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

0: 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Severe weather can happen at any time.
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6: 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Why do we ignore the things that give us pause, that seem out of place, that don't feel right? The answer to why defines who we are. So if you see something, why do you say something?
7: I see safe for my friends.
8: For my community.
9: For my family.
10: For each other.
11: Because all of this matters.
12: We all have something worth protecting. So why do you see safe?
13: Report suspicious activity to local authorities. If you see something, say something.